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0: Children's Advocacy Center's Celebrity Waiter event is back. 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

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Engines pumping and thumping in time. The green light flashes, the flags go up, churning and

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0: It's time to take a closer look at what's going on in and around the Baton Rouge area. 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It's Community Concerns on your Guarantee family of stations. Good morning and welcome to Community Concerns on your Guarantee family of stations. I'm your host, Brian Haldane, and I thank you for joining me on this Sunday morning. A couple of quick notes. Number one, no, we're not live. This is a pre-recorded show. And number two, if you have something going on in the community that you would like featured or celebrated on the show, let me know via email, brian.haldane@guarantemedia.com. We'd love to celebrate what you've got going on. Bit of a different show this week, as I was actually on vacation most of the week, which meant I had a bevy of guest hosts who did a fantastic job holding it down. And a few of the conversations they had while they were in studio in my stead, we're going to play back for you this morning because they do affect us here locally. The first of which, State Representative Paul Sawyer, who's also the head of the Amy River Basin Commission, joined Wade Evans. Central's Mayor Wade Evans was on the show, hosting the show Tuesday. Paul hopped on there to talk a little bit about his first session, but also talk about hurricane season and the Amy River Basin Commission. Later on the show, we'll hear from Trey Godfrey from the Greater Baton Rouge Economic Partnership. We will hear from James Danley, our Deputy Secretary of Energy for the United States. We will hear from Glenn Ledé with DOTD. That's all coming up later on. But we're going to start you off by taking it back to Tuesday on this show when Paul Sawyer sat down with Wade Evans.
1: Coming up this in this segment, we got Representative Paul Sawyer. Paul, if you don't know him, you're missing out. Paul is somebody I met back in the day when I was on the city council, and he was working for Congressman Garrett Graves. And I learned real quick, if you want something done, Paul's your guy. He knows how to get it done. And now voters in his district are lucky enough to have him as their representative.
2: Yes, I live in Terra. So Paul is mine.
1: There you go. Look, I love it. I love it. And to me, the best government is the local as you can get. And so I know Paul worked. I told him when he was running, the key is knocking on every door. And he did that. He worked hard. He got in, and he jumped in drinking from a fire hose because session had already began. He also serves as the executive director of the Amy River Basin Commission, which I am now a commissioner. And

0: trying to take good government to the Amite River Basin Commission and do some good projects. And so this morning we got Paul Sawyer. We're going to welcome you in, Paul. Thanks for coming.
1: Thank you.
0: Spending the last 20 minutes of this day with us. And I want you to share some of your legislative successes. Tell us how it was drinking from that fire hose this first session.
1: Well, thanks. Look, I really appreciate being here with you. And obviously for the last 10, 15, however long years it's been a joy to work with you. You know, we were talking off mic a little while ago that, you know, you and I go back to when your beard could be measured in feet, not centimeters. And so,
0: yeah.
1: But this was a great legislative session. You know, I was elected on March 14th, sworn in on March 24th, thrown right into the grease. I was only able to, because of House rules, legislative rules, I was only able to introduce five bills. And I'm happy to say five out of five got signed. My fifth one was signed into law yesterday. One bill I want to jump ahead real quick about, because there's some looming deadlines on this bill. So a bill that I worked with Insurance Commissioner Tim Temple on, as well as insurance chairs Gabe Furman and Kirk Talbot, is designed to transfer $50 million to the Louisiana Fortify Homes Program. And what that is that's a grant program that allows homeowners to receive a $10,000 grant to put a fortified roof on their homes. Fortified roofs make your homes safer, which means it lowers your insurance premiums. The reason I'm throwing that out right now is because the deadline to apply for that grant closes out this week, Friday, June 19th. Unfortunately, East Baton Rouge Parish is not one of the participating parishes. It's not eligible, but other parishes in this listener audience can, like Livingston Parish and Ascension Parish, they can. And so, you know, so that deadline is June 19th. $50 million, actually, in addition to existing funds, it's really $80 million. What we're going to do with this program is more than double the capacity that they've had so far. So this is going to be a really big leap forward on this fortified roof program. And by the way, look, obviously, safer roofs mean safer homes. Everybody wants that. It also means lower insurance premiums. If we're all in the same insurance premium pool, when others' insurance premiums are going down, the rest of us experience a benefit from that. Not as directly as the person who's got the roof, but we also benefit from it. The one that does apply to East Baton Rouge Parish, as well as to the other parishes in the state, is the Louisiana Fortified Roof Tax Credit Program. And so the application to get a tax credit for the fortified roof that you put on your home, that expires on June 30th. So June 19th is the grant program. June 30th is the tax credit program. I'm going to be putting information about these two programs on my Facebook page, and I'll also circle back with y'all so listeners can take advantage of both of those programs. But anyway, I wanted to say that first because these are two deadlines.
0: So the 19th is Friday.
1: Yeah, it's Friday. It's coming up.
0: So if you're working with a contractor right now, you have to hurry up and apply.
1: You have to apply. You have to get estimates. You don't have to have you don't have to have the project underway to qualify. You can apply and you can demonstrate that you're trying to get contractors to give you bids.
0: But, so all of our listeners in Ascension and Livingston definitely need to be looking into this if it's something they're interested in. Because look, it's money that is available to offset your costs, and anytime you can multiply your dollars by using credits or some other form of funding, it's how we've been able to do so much work in Central, is by multiplying our dollars through grants. And so I would encourage you, if you're available, to do that.
1: And I'll just say this, the top three issues when I was running back in January, February, March, when I was running, the top three issues in our district were crime and traffic and insurance. And just depending on who you spoke to, one of those was the top, but it was consistently those three. So, I would not qualify this as, you know, my key to insurance reform, but it's a piece.
0: Yeah, yeah.
1: It is a piece. And so we're going to have to hit singles and doubles. We're going to go for those home runs, but we're going to have to hit singles and doubles along the way. And so anything that I can do

0: to lower insurance costs, whether it's flood, auto, home, whatever, business. I'm going to do everything I can to lower insurance costs.
1: Well, and look, not knocking my friends who are attorneys, but you are not an attorney, so that's a good vote to possible tort reform at some point in the future, which would be great. I just got T-boned by somebody and totaled out the vehicle. And look, the state minimum coverage now doesn't pay for vehicles.
0: No, so it doesn't.
1: To me, the state minimum should go up with the value of these vehicles being what it is. And even if, you know, change the proportions, the old 10-20-10, that's 15-25-30 or whatever it is. You know, whatever you got to do to make that property damage go up for the minimum, because it's a problem.
0: Yeah.
1: I mean, my insurance had to get it, and they're going to subrogate against the other company. But, you know, it shouldn't. It's not my fault. Why in the world do I have to deal with it?
0: Yeah, exactly.
1: So, look, one of the things we're going to go into in the next segment, and we'll brief on now, is your role at the Ape Meat River Basin Commission. The ARBC, as we'll call it, has been around for a long time. Their claim to fame, if you will, has always been the Comeet Diversion Canal. And what I love about you coming on board and some of the legislative changes that were, or mindset shifts that were made just prior to you coming on board, is how can the ARBC get more involved in delivering projects and getting work done? And so I'm excited to talk about that and what we have coming up with that. I also know you had some legislation you worked with Senator Edmonds and probably Senator Hodges. I know she's always been a big supporter of the Ape Meat River Basin Commission and the like. So if you want to touch on that before we go to break.
0: Yeah, absolutely. So I really appreciate you bringing that up, because, you know, whether I've got my ARBC hat on or my legislator hat on, I just remind folks that we're commemorating the 10th anniversary of the August 2016 flood. And we have to ask ourselves, you know, what are we doing? What have we done to make our community safer, make our lives, homes, businesses safer? And so, you know, you mentioned that legislation. I was very, very excited to work with Senator Edmonds, Senator Hodges, Representative Dixon McMakin to pass legislation that's going to create the first ever funding source for river restoration. So before anybody falls asleep at the wheel listening to river restoration, that is absolutely important. The Ape Meat River Basin, as well as other river systems in the state. Actually, let me say this. You know, in Louisiana, we think of storms because storms come with names. They have hurricanes, they have storm surge, and they flood the coast. But most of our flooding in Louisiana, by far, most of our flooding comes from rivers. And we have almost no strategy or approach to manage riverine flooding. And so what we're doing with this new funding source that I worked with Senator Edmonds on is that we're creating the first funding source ever to deal specifically with riverine flooding, river restoration, specifically on the Ape Meat River. And look, I think this is historic. I've been working around flood protection in throughout Louisiana, especially in the capital region, for decades. This is the first step. I was really excited that the governor joined us and signed this into law. But you mentioned, you know, the Ape Meat River Basin Commission. You know, I don't think I'm going to get an argument here. You know, the ARBC historically has underperformed. We have not fulfilled our mission that the legislature charged us with and what the people expected us to do. The 2016 flood was, I think the last straw. The legislature finally said, look, enough is enough. We had a record flood in 1983. What do we have to show for it? We had a record flood in 2016. What do we have to show for it? And then we've had other isolated events, the rain bomb of 2021. You know, there are other flood, Hurricane Allison or Tropical Storm Allison. There have been other events. And the legislature said, enough is enough. The legislature reinvented us. They reinvented the Ape Meat River Basin Commission. They put parish presidents on the board. The majority of the board is comprised of parish presidents. They have double skin in the game. What excites me about bringing you on board is that, you know, we're bringing on board innovators. You know, so Amiot River Basin.

0: So giving the citizens and the community the tools to understand the risk of weather events and rising floodwaters and what they can do about it. It's a balance
1: here. It's intentional government is what it is.
0: It is. And so, you know, so what excites me about the recomposition of this board.
1: Hold that. We're going to carry this to the next
0: segment. But I'm excited.
1: Mornings Without Brian Haldane. I'm Wade Evans, your guest host. I have Paul Sawyer. We got a couple minutes. We're going to finish up. Paul, tell me about some projects that the ARBC's got going on.
0: Yeah. So, you know, we mentioned earlier how over the years the ARBC has underperformed. We were rebuilt, reconstituted. We're a more efficient machine now. And last year we did a master plan, so we're being very strategic about how we go forward. But what's really important is that we're not waiting for this master plan to just manifest one day. There is approximately $500 million of flood control projects that are going on in the Amite River Basin right now. You've got projects in Ascension Parish, Livingston Parish, St. James Parish. You have multiple projects in Ascension and Livingston. And then you've got, and look, in addition to the $500 million, there are two Corps of Engineers projects, $1.2 billion worth of Corps of Engineers projects taking place in East Baton Rouge Parish. So, you know, so $1.7 billion in flood control, flood protection that's underway right now in the Amite River Basin. I say that because it's important to know that, again, we have underperformed. We are finally trying to get these projects developed so that we can deal with the flood protection problems of the 2016 flood, as well as prepare for what's coming down the pike in the future. You know, I mentioned the deadlines coming up for those fortified roof programs. I mentioned that we've got projects underway. We've got a named storm about to have a named storm in the Gulf. You know, so I also want to mention people, listeners, please go to getagameplan.org or redstickready.gov. Those are two important ways for people to get prepared, get flood risk ready. And then lastly, Mayor, I'll just say that, you know, having an innovator on the Amite River Basin like you is going to also help transform our organization and bring it into the 21st century.
1: I'm excited to be a part of it. In Central, we've got about $40 million in flood projects we're working on right now. And so I'm very thankful to be able to share what we know and what we've learned. I think it's important that government work intentionally. I want to thank you all for joining us today. It's been a wonderful Tuesday. We're wrapping this up, and go have a great day. And
2: Haggai Davis, host of the Tech Gumbo Show, sat in for me on Thursday. He spoke with Trey Godfrey from the Greater Baton Rouge Economic Partnership. Fantastic conversation. Let's go ahead and play that one back for you now.
3: And now we're joined by Trey Godfrey from the partnership.
4: From the partnership. Awesome to be here with you all.
3: Great to have you. Okay, so let's start off with what is the partnership and how did you get to be called the partnership?
4: Sure thing, but even before we start there, great job hosting the show. And I'm just wondering, and Brian, I hope you're listening, man. Like, I want to host one day. Like, how come you never asked me to host? Like, that's a bone I want to pick next time I'm here sitting next to you. But
3: we'll do that next time. I'll have you. Yeah. You'll sit in with me next time I guest host.
4: Sweet.
3: Got that booked. All right.
4: Let's lock it up. So the Greater Baton Rouge Economic Partnership is the same organization as the Baton Rouge Area Chamber. Same people, same mission, different title.
3: And how's that new title been accepted?
4: Maybe not quite as seamlessly as I'd expected, right? So the Chamber of Commerce of Greater Baton Rouge became the Baton Rouge Area Chamber in 2005. So there was a 20-year run in this city of people knowing the organization as BRAC, or the Chamber, as we've been the Chamber since 1924-ish. So that abrupt change in October 2025 took us to becoming the partnership. And it, because of who we are as both a Chamber of Commerce and an economic development organization, made sense. And here's why. Chambers of Commerce are typically your business-to-business networking kind of facilitation of transactions and introductions type organizations. Economic development organizations are very different. And so when we're about the work of business attraction and expansion, sometimes the question would kind of be natural, like, wait, why is a chamber dealing with

0: this big multi-billion-dollar business who's going to move into the region. Why is the chamber involved in this? Well, because we're also an economic development organization. So it just made sense to move away from the chamber in the title, although we still do carry a lot of those chamber functions, both in Baton Rouge and in this nine parish region.
1: Yeah, and I mean, you know, even in sometimes, you know, just because in Louisiana, we've experienced people having somewhat of like, you know, this more famine mentality, you know, where they have less of a growth mentality and, you know, sometimes economic development and, you know, the role of a chamber can kind of be even be in contention with one another, right? Because, you know, you want to attract other businesses to the area that would potentially compete against the businesses that are already here, right? So economic development can be this sort of tricky thing if you don't have a growth mentality, right? So that's why it's, you know, been very important on behalf of, you know, BRAC and now the partnership in order to help cultivate that narrative, you know, that it is about both enabling businesses that are here to compete at a higher level and attracting new businesses to the area so that we can help foster an ecosystem that is growth minded, right?
0: So you make a great point, and two things that you said I wanted to call out: the growth mindset and an ecosystem. And that's exactly where we live. The development of the business ecosystem of this region is exactly what the organization is about. And because we've served both functions, chamber and economic development organization, those two things can be harmonious. We see it work in other cities where the EDO, the economic development organization, is separate from the chamber. New Orleans is a great example. GNO Inc. is just a fabulous economic development organization. And then they work pretty seamlessly with the chamber in New Orleans.
1: Multiple chambers. Right,
0: multiple chambers, yeah. Jefferson Parish and others, yep. Inside of their 10 parish region where they operate. So I like our setup. I like the flexibility that it gives us, and I like the fact that supporting the existing local business community and doing the work of new business attraction work hand in hand.
2: Yeah. So just going through some leadership changes over there. Tell us about your role and what you're doing now.
1: Yeah. I'm also be interested to hear about your kind of past and sort of how you've gotten to where you're at.
0: Absolutely. So last week or the week before, these are all kind of running together right now, I made my fifth anniversary at the organization. So been around long enough to kind of see the breadth of the organization. Having responsibility over the entire enterprise is new. So Jason Newell, who runs our business investment team, and I have been tagged as co-CEOs, which at the time the board made that decision was brilliant because I'm on the public policy side and we were in the middle of the legislative session. Sure. Jason's work in business investment never slows down, so neither of us could be pulled from our full-time job, right, to serve in an interim role. So we're sharing those responsibilities. It has been fabulous so far working with Jason because Jason's amazing. And we've had a chance to dive into parts of the organization that have been a little bit opaque to us, like the investor relations aspect, like the finance aspect. And so we've uncovered a lot of things that we've never known about the organization before, including that it's a far more complex organization than we even knew.
1: We knew that being both a chamber and an economic development org would be complicated.
0: Exactly. To answer your question, by way of background, I've been in the entrepreneurial space. I cut my teeth in commercial real estate development, moved into the nonprofit space as the executive director of a nonprofit, and then, like I said, been at this organization for 5 years now, running our public policy division.
2: That's cool. And what you guys do with the economic development is really powerful. And the somewhat chamber-like activities, because it when you get there. But, I mean, the focus for the longest run, for the 20 years, has really been about the economic development, much more so than being a traditional chamber of commerce kind of thing. And so that's why it's interesting to move away from the name, you know, to get the chamber out, because you really are more of the nine parish area, the big focus kind of thing.
0: That's right. So this is a very diverse nine parish region, right? We've got kind of your urban core here in EBR. You've got your industrial parishes, you've got your rural parishes, and then you have those that are kind of a hybrid of all of them. So what we're trying to solve for is how, through the work we do in business attraction, retention, and expansion, working with big driver industries, how do we grow jobs? How do we grow workforce? How do we help companies with a very coherent and solid workforce pipeline into their companies

0: And then how, from a public policy perspective, can we solve as many problems as we can? Now, with such a diversity inside of our parishes, the diversity of issues that we face is also really, really broad. But, I mean, we've got an amazing staff and a really smart strategic plan to bear to solve a lot of those issues and to grow and bring as many jobs and workforce development opportunities as we possibly can.
1: You do have an amazing staff, and you also have John Grubb, too. John's a buddy.
0: One of the things, so John submitted his resume to us, and I got it. You know, he works on my team, and I saw it, and my first thought was, there's no way we can afford this guy. So, you know, I called him right away, introduced myself, not that I really needed to, because, you know, John knows everybody, and everybody knows John.
1: He absolutely does.
0: Yeah, yeah. Like the rest of our staff, John is absolutely phenomenal.
1: Yeah, and so, because I know, and John mostly works, you know, trying to get in internships.
0: That's right.
1: And if you need an intern, call John Grubb at the partnership, because he will hook you up.
0: Yes.
2: So I am interested, you know, so you mentioned your background, you know, you kind of come from like the entrepreneurial space, and then you also did a lot of work with nonprofits. So I know people like Tony Zander at Nexus, people like Chris Meyer at BRAF, and folks like Josh Flegg at LED, you know. So, you know, you kind of interface with folks in the nonprofit space, in the startup space, in the economic development space. What sort of do you see as like your role, and given your background, you know, to sort of interface with the other organizations in the Baton Rouge area to sort of foster that ecosystem that you were talking about?
0: Funny you mentioned the three that you mentioned, Chris, Tony, and Josh, because they're all friends.
2: And they're all, by the way, the three guys, love them. They're just fantastic.
0: All salt of the earth. And we all knew each other before I started at this organization. So the development of ecosystems, the development of relationships leads to better work coming out of our organization. We are the partnership, and I love the fact that we can call ourselves that, because at our best, we are working with a breadth of partners from around the region. As many of those relationships as we can cultivate, from our local EBR government, Mayor Edwards and his administration, to Secretary Bourgeois, speaking of phenomenal people, and her administration at LED, throughout state government, throughout local organizations, nonprofits, and otherwise, those partnerships and doing this work together leads to better results. My predecessor in this role said it very often. One thing that Baton Rouge, unfortunately, has always done really well is create and work inside of silos. Mm-hmm. So it's our hope to bust as many of those possible, to coalition build around creating solutions and moving this region forward.
1: Well, collaboration is what it's going to take to get Baton Rouge to that next level, and the levels beyond that. If we want Baton Rouge to really grow, we have to do a lot of things together. I mean, nobody can do this by themselves. No one organization can do this by themselves. And to see the partnership, and that name, it's a great name for that, for bringing a lot of people under the big umbrella together. I like that part of it. But getting away, I mean, it's still going to be BRAC forever. I mean, it's like that school, you know, that USL is still going to be USL. I mean, you know, it's old school.
2: You need a new generation of people to be born that don't know that. Like, I don't know USL because I wasn't alive whenever it was USL.
0: Oh, you young guy. When I grew up, there was nothing but USL in Lafayette. Yeah. And listen, I've put a swear jar in the office. Anybody who says BRAC or the chamber's got to drop a dollar.
2: Sure.
0: I actually might have to increase that to $5 now, just to get people out of the habit.
1: Are you trying to solve the deficit here?
0: Oh, well, yeah, that too. That too.
1: Because I know I'd have to be contributing way too much money to that thing. We got about another minute here. So what's some of the things that the partnership is looking at going forward?
0: So we are finishing a 5-year strategic plan cycle. 2021, under Adam Knapp's leadership, we created the Bring It strategic plan, and we are putting the finishing touches on that. So for us, it's about disciplined execution, sticking to the strategic plan that the board has authorized and told us to go execute for the rest of this year. So that's where our focus is going to be: always business attraction, always creating jobs, always developing coherent talent pipelines, and doing the good work of both a chamber and an economic development organization.
1: that's just phenomenal. And so excited that you came in and spent some time. And yes, next time I co-host, you definitely will be sitting here with me.

0: I love it. I'm here.
1: Keeping it moving here on this installment of Community Concerns. Want to rewind the clock back to Tuesday. Another conversation that Central's Mayor Wade Evans had, this time with the head of DOTD, Glenn Lede.
2: We've got a come studio segment. We got Secretary of DOTD, Glenn Ledet. Glenn Lede. I've always struggled with that. Is it Ledet or Lede?
3: Lede.
2: Lede. And see, that's the way I wanted
3: down from
2: to say
3: Thibodeau.
2: It. Yeah. When I first heard it, I'm like, he doesn't know how to say his name if he says Ledet. But no, look, we got Secretary of DOTD, Glenn Lede, this morning, and we got some really innovative things happening, and I just wanted to open it up and let him share. Give him a chance to make an intro, and then we'll go into a few questions. So, good morning, Secretary.
3: Good morning. Happy to be here. Thank you for having me, Wade.
2: Yes. No, we're happy to have you here. Central and DOTD have been working together. We've got some projects that's been going on a long time. And so, your predecessor and I met, and I, you know, convinced them to, hey, give us some latitude on some of this stuff. And that latitude has been very successful, and I look forward to continuing that. But there's some changes, some legislation this year. You had a project delivery task force. Can you tell us what's coming out?
3: Yeah, so, you know, we are undergoing a top-to-bottom transformation at DOTD. So when Governor Landry came in, knowing that as you started your segment, we've got to make some changes at DOT to really deliver projects for the people across the state. And so we have been undergoing that transformation. It has been really fantastic. And so, you know, a lot of things that people don't know, this year alone, we delivered $1.8 billion of infrastructure.
2: Wow,
3: so
2: that's good.
3: For the first time ever, we're really focusing on how do we make project delivery efficient and effective. As we came into office, we were delivering less than half of our program every year. And so those are projects we would talk about, try to figure out, complexities would pop up, challenges would pop up, and that would not allow us to put those projects on the ground and start construction. And so our job is to try to figure out how do we remove those hurdles from our team, our contractors, our staff, and so that's what we're doing. And so the transformation that we see, the modernization, is really how do we remove that red tape, how do we remove those hurdles and actually deliver projects on the ground.
2: Yeah, my goal in Central has always been, look, let me take lead. Mm-hmm. You know, I can do the work. I'm on the ground. We're efficient. We've got a track record. And so, you know, my thought was always, how do we work together? How do you,
3: right,
2: you unleash me to do the work as your partner? And
3: yep,
2: that way, you know, we move past. I know there are federal guidelines, mm-hmm, as it relates to federal money. God knows the procurement process, the federally compliant procurement. You've got, you know, if we could create a bank of federally procured consultants, which, mm-hmm, I know some of us have, it would make it a lot easier. The NEPA guidelines, as it relates to widening a road, is such a nightmare. I mean, if we could get rid of the red tape and not waste so much money on some of that stuff.
3: Yeah, so I'm glad you brought that up. So, you know, I can go into the different aspects of the transformation, but those are some of the things that we're doing. So this year in our legislative session, we passed legislation to be able to take on the NEPA responsibilities from the Fed. So what does that mean for the general public? It allows us to control our destiny as it relates to those efforts. And so we can dedicate the resources that we need to deliver projects on the timescale that we want and not rely on federal highway, which has been a problem for a very long time. And so, as an example, we broke ground on our biggest infrastructure project in the state's history. That was the Calcasieu Bridge, almost $2.5 billion of widening, as well as the new bridge. That NEPA, that environmental impact statement, took over 25 years to deliver.
2: Wow.
3: And so we know that can't happen anymore. And so this legislation allows us to take on those responsibilities. And so we'll start that process this year. And so those are all of the types of things that we're doing that the public really doesn't see each and every day, but it actually ends, they'll see the result of that in years to come.
2: I think one of the ways we could raise money is that bridge, the I-10 bridge, that looks like it goes straight up. If we would sell, we could auction off the pistols.
3: That's right.
2: That are in the railing, and we could probably raise $1 million. And
3: yeah,
2: that's just a drop in the bucket to the cost of that bridge.
3: That's,
2: but,
3: right,
2: you know, that's one of the things that, you know, we look at a project, we cost it out, but it sits. And by no fault of anybody, it sits. And obviously, the time value of money and the opportunity cost associated with waiting, what we find is that every project costs, you know, exponentially more than when it was previously designed, if you will.
3: Exactly.
2: You know, the Transportation Task Force was created to identify

0: ways to improve efficiency and accountability. It sounds like the NEPA thing itself is going to be tremendous. Are there other things that were recommended that have already been implemented?
1: Yes. So top to bottom, the first thing is we're trying to actually do a better job of prioritizing projects. And as you mentioned, understanding our funding stream and making sure that those projects get delivered on time. We have a new project management process that allows our team to really stay focused on maximizing our dollars each and every year. And then in addition to that, we're enhancing what we do at the department with contract support. And so we passed new legislation this year to allow us to bring on private contractors to do more construction, more maintenance, more operation work. So our districts are spread extremely thin. On the bridge side, we've got a multi-year backlog. And so now we're able to bring in contractors, have, as you mentioned, lists of contractors that are pre-approved so we can get task orders out to them immediately so we can focus on delivering in really in real time as these issues pop up.
0: You know, one of the things we deal with, obviously, bridges, and we have a lot of what you would call off-system bridges. And, you know, DOTD does all the bridge inspections every 2 years on a cycle. And one of the things that's frustrated me is there are new technologies to repairing pylons and fixing columns, but because it's not a recognized DOTD-approved method, the bridge doesn't, even though it may be sound, we can't get approval, we can't get the permit, if you will, to say no, the bridge is good. And so I would love to see us work towards, you know, looking at innovative ways. Look, one of the things we do is we use a product called rock asphalt. They're out of West Texas, and it's limestone that's 100% infused with bitumen from the earth. And so they crush it up, we bring it in big totes. And we do, when we fix a pothole in Central, it is a pretty much semi-permanent repair because it's not a cold mix. It's not even a hot mix. It's a natural product that when you compact it, it just keeps getting harder.
2: Right.
0: And so it's cost more to buy. However, the callbacks and, you know, you can look at the numbers. If you go back and fix a pothole five times versus fixing it right the first time, you've spent the same amount of money. And so I don't know if it's possible and what it would take to get DOTD to become more innovative with our repair process that allows the municipalities to come in and do some of that work with new technologies.
1: Yeah, I'm glad you brought that up. So we have, you know, we talked about the project delivery side, some of the things that we're doing there. We also have a new Office of Transformation that's incorporating innovation and technology into our Louisiana Transportation Research Center and some of the things that you mentioned on day-to-day operations. And so that's all being incorporated and certainly open to that. And we've got, I think, really top-to-bottom transformation across the department. So certainly some of the things are going to happen.
0: That's exciting stuff. Look, we're gonna go to break here shortly, and we'll come back with Secretary Glenn Lede from DOTD. We're going to discuss more innovative things they're doing. And so coming back to Secretary Glenn Lede from DOTD, we're going to go right back into where we were. He was sharing some new things that DOTD is doing, and I'm going to let him have it.
1: Yeah, well, thank you. Thank you, Wade. Yeah. You know, we're talking about some of the project delivery aspects of the transformation, but, you know, communication and transparency to the public is obviously critical. We want to make sure they know what's going on. And so some of the things that we're doing, the first is you can go on our website. We now have a project delivery dashboard. And so you can see the projects that are being constructed across the state live. It is updated each and every night. As our crews come in from inspecting all of those projects, all of that information is updated. Every project across the state that's in construction or being open to traffic is really in that site. And so it's a good opportunity for not only elected officials, but the parishes, our communities, and the public, the general public, to see all of the work that's being planned and in construction. Beyond that, you know, making sure that we are accountable is another obviously critical aspect of the program. And so something that we're launching next week is a key performance indicator dashboard. And so KPIs, as a lot of people know, making sure that all of the different critical parts of our program, when we look at roads, all of the roads that are in good, fair, and poor condition, all of that will be available on our key KPI dashboard. And so we'll have an external dashboard for the public. We have internal KPIs where we're measuring our staff and our contractors to make sure they are effectively and efficiently utilizing tax dollars. And so that's something that we haven't had in the past, and it's obviously critical to make sure that the public knows knows that we are looking

0: those KPIs each and every day?
1: Yeah, look, the KPIs are tremendous because, you know, we know one of the things we have found is our cost per mile in Central has gone down, but because we've been consistent for the last 3 years in the projects and our quantities are good and everything going into it. You know, one of the things that I wanted to ask about is, plan review. So the state licenses engineers, and these licensed engineers design the plans and stamp them. And sometimes it goes into plan review, and a project can grow legs and maybe die, if you will, because of plan review. And I'm wondering, is it so necessary that every project be reviewed, or is our licensing process good enough to where we rethink that, or is it a federal requirement that a DOT engineer plan reviews everything that federal money's on?
0: Yeah, so we're obligated to review it as part of our federal agreement with the Federal Highway Administration. But to your point, the new project delivery process that we are developing will allow us to make sure that in the concept stage, we're reviewing the concept and that we're doing it at the appropriate time and making sure it's efficient, that we've got the right milestones for the right type of project instead of really, I guess, having a cumbersome process that delays projects. And so while we get roughly $1 billion, $900 million from the feds each and every year for our program, and so we're obligated to do that review, but we've got to do it in an efficient manner. And so that's that project delivery, project management process that we have established in this transformation, that's what that will do.
1: Yeah, it's look, the federal process can be, again, it creates so much redundancy, if you will. And so the good thing is, you know, back to the collaborative effort, if everybody works together when their lines cross, as we travel this path of getting work done, I find that everybody does a better job because we multiply our resources instead of keeping it in silos.
0: Exactly. And look, for the general public, they're not worried about the project management process. That's my job, right? But what we're doing is, as we're talking about a project, we're making sure that it gets delivered in 2 years instead of 10, right? If it's a complex job, if it's a simple repair, it gets done in a few weeks or a month, right? And so that we're not talking about the same process for a decade in terms of Calcasieu for almost 3 decades.
1: Yeah.
0: That will not happen anymore. And that's the general purpose of the transformation. And so, like I said, this past year, we initiated construction on $1.8 billion in infrastructure. We expect to do that again. Historically, it was less than half that. And so the message that we're sending out to the public is that we, each and every year, we're going to go out to the public in a roadshow in October. We're going to tell them what we're delivering, and we're going to make sure that we are fulfilling that commitment.
1: Yeah, we participated in the roadshow the last few years. Yep. And, you know, one of the things that you have to deal with that many people see, feel when they're driving is the maintenance part of it.
0: Yeah.
1: And so balancing the capital expenditures for new projects and maintenance has got to be a cumbersome process for your office. Is there a percentage that you, in your mind, that you try to spend on maintenance and per district? You know, I always said, look, if DOTD would just let us do everything locally, and let the municipalities that can do it, that would take that off of your plate. Maintenance is a big issue.
0: Yeah. No, so we get roughly $900 million a year for operation and maintenance, but to your point, we have 17,000 miles of road, so we have to spread it across the entire state. You know, I think when we look at ways to collaborate, as you kind of opened the show, is making sure that we have those agreements with local entities to allow that to happen. But also what we've had is, as we've done this transformation, we've gotten the trust from the legislature. So they're giving us additional dollars now each and every year over the last 2 years to make sure that we're investing appropriately in additional operation and maintenance. And so I think what we're going to see as we go forward now is the operation and maintenance of our roadways will be kept up to the standard that we need it to be. And so that investment that we're talking about, $70 million a year in addition to what we already do, will be critical to your communities.
1: Secretary Lede, it's always a pleasure. Look, I'm impressed with the work you're doing at DOTD. It's why I wanted to have you on to share some of these new processes. Thank you for your time.
0: Thank you. Thank you for having me.
2: And we'll close out this week by talking nuclear. I had James P. Danley, the Deputy Secretary for Energy,

0: the United States of America on the show on Friday. And, well, that's where the conversation went after we talked a little hurricane season. I want to talk nuclear, but considering we just had a tropical storm roll through, I feel like we probably should start off on the hurricane season front because, you know, from a national level, y'all have a different perspective than we do locally. But walk us through what your office does, you know, for hurricane prep and just, you know, to be on high alert throughout the season.
1: So I think it's probably better to talk about just general emergencies with the transmission system and the electric utility system generally. Mm-hmm. The Department of Energy is the sector-specific agency for all of the functions of the utility system. And we have several offices that both do research and emergency response for anything that happens. And we saw this most recently in Winter Storm Fern, where at the peak there were a million customers with outages, mostly driven by the ice storms in the southeast in the beginning. And we have any manner of different tools at our disposal. One of them is we have the Mutual Assistance Program, in which utilities make available line workers across jurisdictions and across utility borders. We had 60,000 of them pre-staged during the winter storm. That's one of the most effective tools we have. Another one is we have a coordinating council that brings together utilities and state officials for emergency response, and they can get both resources and then also coordinate between utilities for mutual aid. We also have emergency orders such that if there is a generator that needs to run, that we can direct them to operate. This was used at the very tail end of the winter storm to get industrials and large loads to curtail by running their backup generation to ease the strain off the grid. We pre-prepare for all of those eventualities so that we have sort of a checklist of actions to take that are preset when emergencies arise. And they will, and they do. But this last winter storm, as an example, was, I would say, a model for effective coordination between states and the federal government.
0: How much can you translate from a winter storm to a hurricane? From your seat, is it the same checklist?
1: No, it's not going to be identical, of course, because in the case of the winter storm, what you had, for example, in New England was a problem with fuel supplies. That's not going to be an issue in a hurricane. But when it comes to things like downed power lines, and we're not talking about the big strategic transmission lines. These are the local poles and wires that you'd see in your neighborhood or on streets you drive by. Those are typically the place where most of the outages occur. Right, the transmission line is very, very, very robust in its design, but distribution lines are not. And that being the main source of customer outages, that's the same between either a winter storm in which they collapse due to ice weight or during a hurricane because of winds. And that is where, for example, the mutual assistance comes in.
0: Let's talk about that mutual assistance, because we've always talked about it from like an energy provider standpoint, whether we're talking about the folks at Entergy or SWEPCO or DEMCO or anything like that. I had no idea that kicked up to a national level to make the coordination happen.
1: Yeah, I mean, basically what we provide at the DOE is a framework in which everybody can be convened and talk through how the coordination will occur. And understand, it's not just the utilities and the Department of Energy, it's also the emergency response centers that each state has, mm-hmm. and also the local governments that are the ones who actually have their eyes on the problem and know exactly what's going on moment to moment. But and understand too, this is not a matter of federal coercion for mutual assistance. Everybody wants to help everybody in an emergency, and during the winter storm, for example, I told you 60,000 mutual assistance linemen were moving across borders to help. Most of those were after the framework was set up. Just a matter of a phone call from one utility to another saying, hey, do you have anybody who can help with this? So we help with the coordination, but we don't actually direct the individual lineman to go out and do work. That would be an administratively very burdensome task.
0: Yes, a little bit too much micromanaging at that point, right?
1: Yes, that's right. Yeah, we just want to let people be available to each other. And you know, in this sort of typical American can-do, help your neighbors sort of attitude, there's very rarely a time in which people are not willing to lend their shoulder to lean into the problem.
0: Now, you mentioned, by the way, James Danley, Deputy Energy Secretary for the United States, is our guest. You mentioned something about backup generation when talking about the winter storm right there, or backup or generator that can be accessed. Do we have that kind of access in the South as well?
1: Oh, yes. I mean, so basically every major industrial facility, whether it's a manufacturing plant or

0: let's say a data center, they usually have diesel backup generators, because if they have critical functions, they have to have power even when there are disruptions. And so we employed a very novel use of the emergency authority for the first time ever during the winter storm, in which we affirmatively directed that these industrials would operate their backup diesel generators. Mm-hmm. And as a result of that, they would then consume that diesel power rather than power off the grid. And what that ended up doing was reducing the strain on the grid, because you effectively turn off, in quotes, turn off that facility, and it's no longer drawing current. In times of scarcity, it's always the last megawatt that matters, right? Every other megawatt is fine, but it's that last one that pushes you beyond the available power that is the one that causes problems. And so that ability to turn off, in quotes, turn off those facilities means we can reduce strain. And there are those backup gen across the entire country everywhere.
1: Now, I know there's no one, you know, one set answer to this, but generally speaking, when a hurricane rolls through, is that what's necessary there, or is the problem further down line?
0: Well, it can depend, right? If a hurricane causes trouble such that a transmission line is, let's say, knocked out,
1: right,
0: a rare occurrence, but it can happen, then what will happen is a constraint will arise on the transmission system, and there will not be enough capacity to get the power from point A to point B. That is the large quantity of power in the transmission system from point A to point B. And so you might have a constraint in which one area now finds itself short of power, and you would employ the backup gen for that kind of a circumstance. Usually, though, your intuition is correct. When it comes to high winds, usually the problem is further downstream, and this is at the low voltage distribution level.
1: We got James Danley on with us. He's the Deputy Secretary for the United States, or Deputy Energy Secretary for the United States. I didn't mean to spend this much time on hurricane prep, although I guess it's relevant right now since we are at the beginning of the season, and we did just have a tropical storm roll through. The real reason for having you on is talking about where we're at on the nuclear front and on the coal front. There's been some announcements recently on both of those fronts. Tell us what's going on with the reactor pilot program first.
0: So, yeah, the reactor pilot program is part of the president's very, very forward-leaning policy on kicking off the new nuclear renaissance. When he first took office, he declared an energy emergency and then later issued a series of executive orders saying we're going to develop nuclear power as quickly as possible. And one of those executive orders said that we're going to bring as many of the small modular reactors from, and understand, these are paper designs. They were not even prototyped yet. From paper design to criticality by the 4th of July, with a goal of three of them. As of last night, two of the three have reached criticality, and you can imagine how happy we are about this, and think about how ambitious this is. These were reactors that had been designed years before, but had never been built, and the president gave the Department of Energy well under a year to bring these things to actual operation. And so the pilot program is designed to demonstrate that the reactors are safe and functional and that they are able to produce power. And we're doing this in order to ensure that we're eventually going to be able to get them to commercializability. And the DOE is in a unique position to help with this, because reactors on our property are regulated by us. They don't go through the ordinary civilian oversight. And we've been regulating reactors for decades.
1: Yeah.
0: So we regulate them. We give them the stamp of approval that the DOE acknowledges that they're safe and effective. We make the fuel available, and we give them the security. And that way they have this little incubator in which to prove out the concept. And now, once we pass them off to the Nuclear Regulatory Commission, they're going to have a jump start on that regulatory process. And hopefully the free market is going to embrace as many of them in different designs for different purposes in the utility system, and we're going to have a kickstart to the small modular reactors.
1: Oh, you could say as many designs and as many purposes, but I think we all know, like, demand in electricity is going to be constantly on the rise. I mean, I don't see a time where we're not going to see it kicking up, and data centers come to the forefront, data centers come to the headlines. Is there any kind of mapping these two out together to where, as we can build out or commercialize the smaller reactors, they pair up with data centers to keep them more self-sustained?
0: I think that's nearly an inevitability. And you will see that the president, in order to ensure that ratepayers, that is regular hardworking American families, don't have to shoulder any of the burden of this rapid development of data centers or industrial facilities, mm-hmm. all of the hyperscalers, that's the Microsofts and the Amazons,

0: have signed a pledge that they would bring with them more generation than they were going to consume. And I think it's almost inevitable that down the road, when we have these small modular reactors available, that they are going to be part of the process that, that is used to offset those costs. One of the great benefits of the smaller nuclear reactors is that they are much easier to build than the big gigawatt scale ones. They're cheaper, and their location is more flexible on the transmission system, right? If you put a huge multi-gigawatt scale reactor, you have to upgrade the transmission system drastically. These are they can be accommodated on the transmission system in a much greater number of locations at a lower cost. And so, because everything is about ensuring lowest cost, both for the consumers like the data centers and for normal Americans, you know, powering their refrigerators and televisions, you are going to seek the lowest cost option. And SMRs, doubtless, when we get to the point of routinization and the cost curve comes down, they will be part of it.
1: We got a couple minutes left with James Danley, the Deputy Secretary for the United States, Deputy Energy Secretary for the United States. So when talking about these smaller reactors, anytime you use the word nuclear, I know that can invoke a little bit of fear. What is the difference between this and things we've seen in the past?
0: So I understand that people can have a little bit of anxiety about this, but the reality is the United States runs the largest nuclear fleet on Earth. If you take all of the nuclear reactors on submarines and aircraft carriers, plus all of the research reactors in the Department of Energy's labs and the universities across America, and the civilian nuclear fleet, which numbers at this point over 90 reactors, and you look at the safety record that we've had in America, it's basically unblemished. And the reality is nuclear power is an energy-dense source. It is extremely reliable. Right. Even at the worst times with disruptions due to weather or whatever, nuclear power just hums along. You turn the thing on and it keeps generating. And I think that a wider recognition is dawning on the people of the United States generally that nuclear power is going to be part of the solution going forward. And certainly the public does not appear to have the same anxiety about it that it did, let's say, 40 or 50 years ago. And so I think that people should embrace the fact that this is one of the best good news stories, this criticality of the second reactor last night, because it yet again is putting America at the forefront of nuclear power, a technology we invented in the first place, spread across the world, and made great use of ourselves, and we are here now again at the forefront. It's recapturing America's technological dominance, just like the recent moon mission does, putting us back in the driver's seat for space.
1: Good comp on the end of that. James Danley, always appreciate the time. Looking forward to the next conversation already.
0: Yep, always happy to talk to you. Thanks.
1: Thank you. That's going to do it for us. I'm your host, Brian Haldane. You've been listening to Community Concerns on your Guarantee Family Station.
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0: 98.1 presents the Black Jacket Symphony, performing Def Leppard, bringing hysteria to life. 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

0: and continue celebrating America 250 with Baton Rouge's biggest 4th of July traditions. 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
1: There is no dark side of the moon, really. Matter of fact, it's all down.

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This is Floydian Slip, your weekly hour of Pink Floyd. This is show 1575. I'm Craig Bailey. We're devoting the program this week to Floyd sax man Dick Perry, who passed away a month ago at the age of 83. Not an official member of Pink Floyd, but instrumental, pun intended, in the sound of Pink Floyd. Famous for his solos on Wish You Were Here, The Division Bell, and, oh, did we mention Dark Side of the Moon?

0: for Pink Floyd every week. You're listening to Floydy and Slip, show 1575. I'm Craig Bailey. It's Money, of course. It's taken from Live 8, July 2005. That was the big reunion with Roger Waters, long estranged from the other members of Pink Floyd, all coming together for that charity event back in 2005. On the sax, Dick Perry, guy who played it originally on Dark Side of the Moon, the album. Dick Perry passed away about a month ago, 22nd of May. He was 83 years old. No cause of death was given. We don't know a whole lot about Dick Perry. I think he's sort of shunned the spotlight. I've never heard of an interview with him. I don't think he was much into being a celebrity. He played session work with a lot of different artists, but by far most famous for his work with Pink Floyd and Dark Side of the Moon. He was there during that Live 8 reunion. Wish You Were Here, of course. He was also on the Division Bell, played out live with David Gilmour quite a bit. We're going to devote this week's broadcast to Dick Perry. All of the tracks on this week's broadcast featuring that sax guy, including a number from the Division Bell. It's coming up next.
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2: This

0: hour of music by Pink Floyd every week. This is Floydian Slip, show 1575. I'm Craig Daly. David Gilmour out live at Gdansk 2008 during the On an Island tour, promoting his solo album. Then I Close My Eyes was the track. Dick Perry on the sax on that track. We're devoting the show this week to sax man Dick Perry, who passed away a month ago at the age of 83. He was also on the Division Bell album. We played you Wearing the Inside Out, featuring Dick Perry. Dick Perry was a friend of David Gilmour's. They knew each other since they were like kids, or close to it. They played in different bands in Cambridge. And when it came to Dark Side of the Moon, David brought Dick into the fold, and he was the sax guy on Dark Side of the Moon, most famously with that roaring solo on Money that we heard at the top of the broadcast. He was also on the Wish You Were Here album, Shine On You Crazy Diamond, also on the Division Bell. Now, at some point in history, he stepped away from music. He became a farrier. That's someone who works on horse feet, you know, putting on horseshoes and stuff like that. He had entirely left the music industry. In fact, he had gone so far as to sell his instruments, his memorabilia of his time with Pink Floyd and other artists that he had worked with. He put it all up for auction, and he had kind of stepped out of the spotlight. David Gilmour brought him back. I think he had to sort of convince him to come back for the Division Bell and then the Pulse tour that followed the Division Bell. Glad that David was successful with that.
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all things Pink Floyd. This is Floydian Slip, show 1575. I'm Craig Bailey. That is this week's Slip Up, not Floyd, but something with a connection. We're focusing this week's broadcast on Dick Perry, sax man, who passed away last month at 83. Most famous by far for playing with Pink Floyd, Dark Side of the Moon, Wish You Were Here in particular. But he did play with other artists as well. He played with John Entwistle from The Who, the Bonzo Dog Doodah.

0: a band, J.J. Jackson. He was a member of the band Quiver. Rory Gallagher did some work with him as well. And also with a one-man band called Banco de Gaia. We play Banco de Gaia from Big Men Cry, 1997, on the slip-up this week. Celestine was the track. And yes, that's Dick Perry with all of that sax stuff in there. Toby Marks essentially is Banco de Gaia, which translates into World Bank. He's an electronica artist. He blends in Eastern sounds, some Arabic sounds as well, some dub, ambient elements, interesting stuff. Banco de Gaia, Celestine, this week's Floydian slip-up featuring Pink Floyd sax man Dick Perry. There's one Floyd album we have not yet touched on. One of the most famous albums that Dick Perry is known for his work on. Talking about Wish You Were Here, we'll do that next.
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0: Floydy and Slip, your weekly hour of Pink Floyd. This is show 1575. We'll finish it with Shine On You Crazy Diamond, parts 1 through 5 from Wish You Were Here. Dick Perry on the sax. That with Dark Side of the Moon. Probably the two most famous contributions he had in the music of Pink Floyd. Dick Perry died a month ago. He was 83. Longtime friend of David Gilmour, who paid tribute to him on social media when he passed. And one of the guys that, you know, we know Roger Waters, we know David Gilmour, we know the guys in the band, but one of these people who, in the circle of the Floyd, really contributed to their sound without necessarily, you know, becoming a household name by any stretch of the matter. Remembering Dick Perry on this week's Floydian Slip. I'm Craig Bailey. You can find us online at floydianslip.com. 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We'll talk to you next week. Floydian Slip is a Random Precision production.
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E98.1, the rock station, Alondra Villarreal, hanging out with you. Coffee and flannel on this Sunday morning, a 90s takeover until 2 p.m. And happy Father's Day to all the dads out there. I know it's a little gloomy right now, but the rain is supposed to stop. Maybe the sun will come out, and maybe you can have a great Father's Day. I'm sure you'll have one regardless, but yeah, happy Father's Day, all the dads out there.

0: Okay, I wanted to remind y'all that I'm going to be participating in the Baton Rouge Children's Advocacy Center's Celebrity Waiter event this year again. And I love being a part of this, and I love what the Baton Rouge Children's Advocacy Center does. It helps local child abuse victims and their families just get through what they're going through. And I'm going to be doing it. Michelle, Scotty Mack, and Chris Marler, we're all going to be competing for tips. And I'm very competitive, so I would love to raise more tips than all of them. But also, let's just get the Baton Rouge Children's Advocacy Center as much resources as possible. 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

Takeover chair for you here on Coffee and Flannel. 90s Takeover until 2 p.m. And right now, I have the U.S. Open on in the background. I know nothing about golf, but I'm trying to get into it. And they say that the announcers are really good about explaining what's going on. And I'm watching it because I want to be able to talk about it on OTB, but also former Tiger Sam Burns is on there. He's tied for sixth, if you were wondering. I don't think I could tell you anything else about Sam Burns, but I think that he is tied for sixth at even par, and he's seven shots behind leader Wyndham Clark. That is me trying my best at a golf update, but I'm watching it, and it's like, this coverage is presented by Deloitte, and that just feels very obvious. Like, golf feels exactly like a Deloitte-sponsored thing. It just all makes sense. But back to the music, Stone Temple Pilots, Cracker Man here on Eagle.

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0: having a great Father's Day today. He is the winner of our Rad Dad contest presented by Citizens Bank and Trust. Carly Morgan's dad, Danny Morgan, he received 36 votes. And Carly says her dad always dreamed of skydiving, but he had to get under 250 pounds to make it happen. And he went through a weight loss journey. And finally, he weighed in at 247 pounds and he went skydiving. So Carly calls him her hero and he's our rad dad. And he got a Weber Traveler grill from Goodwood Hardware, a Bayou bundle from Hawk Soap, and a steak dinner from Chris's Specialty Foods. So having the best Father's Day ever. 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And happy Father's Day to all the other dads out there.
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0: Hey, Baton Rouge. 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
1: It's flannel and coffee time with Alondra Villarreal. 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

Okay, so I feel like this World Cup has been great for America and the USA, not just in terms of how people from the other side of the world are starting to view us. Like, they are loving America right now. And I love following Freddie the German and just all of the people that are coming over here and tweeting and making videos about their experiences and loving every second of it. But also, the USA men's team is dominating right now, their group, which is unheard of. I feel like this is the best performance that they've had in the World Cup from what I am. I'm admittedly, I am not a historian on soccer or

USA men's team or the World Cup in general, but I do know that the USA is never really the best at soccer, right? It's not one of our strong suits. But they already won Group D. They beat Paraguay 4-1, Australia 2-0, which was a very dominant win. Turkey is already eliminated, and the U.S. has scored 6 goals and has only allowed 1 through 2 matches. So that is pretty dominant without their star player, Christian Pulisic. And maybe I'm wrong, but I'm pretty sure that's their star player. He missed the Australian match with a calf injury, and they still won 2-0. But for years, people were like, what would we do if Pulisic's not available? So the USA just dominating in terms of PR and the sport in general. I'm excited. I'm excited for the rest of the World Cup. It's been fun to watch and follow. But more music coming up here on Eagle.

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when I got to work on Monday, I had something. I think it was Monday or Tuesday. I don't remember when it was. But one day I got to work and I had a little gift waiting on my desk for me. And I knew exactly who it was from. It didn't say a name, nothing. But I texted Michelle and I was like, this is from Judy, right? Already knew it. Shout out to Judy Booty. She got me some really cute American stuff and 2 Texas Roadhouse free bloomin' onion or fried pickles. Thank you for that. I will be using it. But shout out to Judy Booty. She is our biggest fan. And she got me those cute, like really cute American flag earrings that are little bows and just great stuff, right? Everybody's super American right now because it's the 250th birthday of America. How exciting. Everything is just so, the stars are aligning for America right now. I love it. I mean, we just had that UFC fight on the White House lawn. The U.S. men's national team is dominating in the World Cup in their group stage. I love it. It's going so good. But all that to say that 4th of July at L'Auberge, they're going to do a whole week of it. They're going to do 5 days. I said a whole week. 5 days. It's basically a week, right? So 5 days of patriotic fun. There's going to be live music, fireworks, all kinds of stuff from July 1st. Through July 5th, there's going to be a Star Spangled pop-up, Billy versus Elton tribute concert, and obviously a 4th of July lawn party for free featuring Jovan Webb live before a fireworks show over the Mississippi River. If you would like to go to this, just do it, right? I just said it's free. But if you want more details about everything, you can visit our website, Eagle 9.

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Okay, so I don't know if she's still listening because on the post that she posted a while ago, she said that she had to go in the gym. But shout out to my girl, Gabby. 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And they also own Neighborhood Bar right next to it. So if you're into bar, you can check that out as well.

well. But also, she owns Brouhaha. So shout out to Gabby. She said she was listening to Coffee and Flannel and didn't want to get out of her car. But this next song is for her, because we were working out together. I think it was on Wednesday, and the song came on. She was like, I haven't heard this song in forever. And I was like, oh, you must not listen to Coffee and Flannel, because I play it all the time. But I don't know, like, it was just really funny. So this next song is for Gabby. Only Happy When It Rains, Garbage, right here on Eagle 98.1.

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0: no! USA is up 2-0. That is the most dangerous lead in soccer.
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0: See that, Dan? My left eye is twitching. That's my warning eye. It'll be 2-2 by stoppage time. It's never wrong.
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Eagle 98.1, The Rock Station, Alondra Villarreal hanging out with you. It's Coffee and Flannel, 90s Takeover right here on Eagle 98.1 until 2 p.m. I believe Chris Marler's next. I don't know for sure because he had friends in town or something. So I don't know if he ended up just not doing full volume. But either way, he may or may not be here. And then you're back to regular Eagle scheduled programming. But right now, we do 90s music until 2 p.m. on Eagle 98.1.

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and Fiona Apple for you here on the Rock Station, Eagle 98.1. And that song has me thinking, what if, hear me out, what if we added some Portishead up in here? How do we feel about that? Like, I know we push the boundaries on coffee and flannel, and it's just very not with the rest of Eagle, but I feel like we can...

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1: Reluctantly crouched at the starting line. Engines pumping and thumping in time. The green light flashes, the flags go up, churning and burning.

0: So earlier I was talking about the World Cup and I mentioned Freddie the German, and I've been following him on Twitter. If you don't know who Freddie the German is, he is obviously a guy from Germany, and him and two of his friends are here in America, and they've been doing a trip across the South, and now they went from Oklahoma, and then they flew to Oklahoma City, they flew to Buffalo and drove into Toronto for the game there. And they've just been following the World Cup, like they've been going to World Cup matches and stuff. And I've never seen somebody speed run the American dream like this. Like, Freddie and his friends are having the summer of their lives, and people keep saying like, oh, their grandkids are never going to believe these stories. And honestly, true, right? So they have been also listening to like all the radio stations around where they've been driving. And there's a country artist, Ella Langley, and she's all over the radio, and they've been listening to her the entire trip because she keeps coming on the radio stations. And they're like, man, we love Ella. They've been tweeting about Ella, and she saw the tweets when they were in Oklahoma City. She was also playing there, and she hooked them up with a hotel room, gave them a bunch of gear. Like, she gave them cowboy boots, y'all. And they went to a show, and they're like, man, this is full circle. And I don't know. It's just been awesome to see these guys literally live the American dream. They came here, and they used the internet to their advantage, and they became like internet famous. They went super viral. All his tweets get like millions of views and hundreds of thousands of likes and retweets and all of that. And all these companies are just welcoming Freddie, and it's just crazy. There's billboards in Oklahoma that are like, welcome Freddie, or on a state that's like, welcome to Texas, or whatever, like a state line, it'll say, welcome Freddie. It's crazy. I think this guy is getting an extremely amazing free trial into what the American dream is. And I mean, maybe I should get on the internet more and start interneting a lot more. I'm trying to take my influencer era to the next level. I'm trying my best out here, but I don't think people find me all that interesting because I'm really not. But yeah, I don't know. Freddie, American dream. World Cup has been incredible. I love it. But we're back with more music after this here on Eagle 98.1. I'm going to stop rambling.
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Eagle 98.1, The Rock Station. That was Eternal Life by Jeff Buckley, Alondra Villarreal, hanging out with you for some coffee and flannel 90s takeover until 2 p.m. Happy Father's Day to all the dads out there. I feel like this is a very dad show because I feel like dads love 90s grunge, or at least my dad did. That's why I like it, because this is what I grew up listening to. But either way, happy Father's Day to all the great dads out there from all of us here at Eagle 98.1.

0: coming up this Sunday, Journey is going to be in Lafayette at the Cajun Dome on June 28th. 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

Some Oasis for you here on Coffee and Flannel on Eagle 98.1, the rock station. Alondra Villarreal hanging out with you, spinning some 90s tunes for you until 2 p.m. And then after that, we got Chris Marler, Full Volume. He always does some weird stuff on his show, so I don't know what's coming up for that, but I'm sure he's going to do some weird hour of, like, I hate my dad or whatever. But here's some Azzy Star on Eagle 98.1.

0: take a second to shout out all the dads out there, mine especially, but I just feel like dads don't get enough love and appreciation day to day, and they just get kind of like, oh yeah, thanks, whatever, because they carry it all so well, but they provide for their families, and they carry a lot on their shoulders, you know, like literally their entire family, and they provide for us and they make sure that we're good and they give us good advice and they guide us and they make sure that, you know, we're living our lives the way that we're supposed to, and they help support us and do everything. And moms get a lot of love, which they should, because moms are also one of a kind and incredible, and I love them, but I just don't feel like dads get the same credit, and they deserve it, right? So shout out to all the dads out there. My dad is my biggest supporter. I would not be where I am without my dad at all. There's been so many times, like throughout college, that I wanted to quit. There's been times where I get so homesick, so I want to move back home, but he's like, no, you can do this. He like keeps me going when I feel like I can't anymore. And so I just shout out to all the dads that do that for their children. And he's the hardest working person ever. And again, it's all for his family. So I just want to give the dads love out there. And I know that not everybody is as blessed and lucky to have that in their lives. But, you know, there's father figures that step up, and you can honor them as well. So shout out to all the dads and father figures out there that are caring more than they let on. And we love you and we appreciate you. And thank you for all that you do, especially my dad. Shout out to all your dads too. But my dad, he rules. But yeah, just happy Father's Day from all of us here at Eagle 98.1.
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0: So I want to congratulate our Rad Dad winner one more time. Carly Morgan submitted her dad, Danny Morgan. He received 36 votes, and his story is amazing. He had always dreamed of skydiving, but he had to get under 250 pounds to make it happen. He went through a weight loss journey and came in at 247, so he went skydiving, and Carly calls him her hero, and now he's our Rad Dad winner. And he won a Weber Traveler Grill from Goodwood Hardware, a Manly Bayou Bundle from Hawk Soap, and a steak dinner from Chris's Specialty Foods. So hopefully Danny and Carly are enjoying all of that today on this Father's Day. So happy Father's Day to Danny Morgan, all the other dads out there. He's our Rad Dad Contest winner presented by Citizens Bank and Trust.
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my favorite Depeche Mode song, Policy of Truth, here on the rock station, Eagle 98.1. And yes, it's a 90s song that was released in 1990 off their album Violator. And I love it. Coming to the end of Coffee and Flannel here, though. 90s takeover, almost over, but it's fine. I'll be back next week. In the meantime, here's Alice in Chains, Down in a Hole on Eagle 98.1.

0: Eagle 98.1, The Rock Station. That is going to do it for me. My last song that I'm going to play. Got a couple more songs that I'm going to let go for you before Chris Marler comes up with Full Volume. But that was Coffee and Flannel with Alondra Villarreal, 9 a.m. to 2 p.m. of just straight 90s music the entire time. And we have a lot of fun with it. And I'll be back same time, same place next week here on Eagle 98.1.
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Temple of Dog here on your Sunday afternoon. It is Chris Marler, Full Volume with Marler here. I got you for the next 5 hours, 2 to 7. We do it every Saturday and Sunday, and we have a good one for you. First and foremost, it's Father's Day. Happy Father's Day to all the dads out there, all the ones that don't get enough recognition and continue to be and show up, continue to be great and show up for their kids. Great, great, happy Father's Day to everyone out there. We've got plenty more music coming your way. Like I said, Full Volume with Marler. We do it every Saturday and Sunday from 2 to 7 p.m. here on Eagle 98.1. I am Chris Marler. If you

0: A little bit of rush here on your rainy Sunday afternoon. I don't know if it's rainy. It's just, it's overcast as hell. I'll tell you that. Not the best looking day, but it is the longest day of the year. It is the first day of summer, June 21st. So summer is officially here, which is great because it's only going to get hotter in Baton Rouge. But we've got a lot more music coming your way. We got some giveaways. We got some stuff. Talk about some concerts coming up. All sorts of stuff. You'll stay tuned here at Eagle 98.1.
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Sammy Hagar, I Can't Drive, 55, the official fight song of the Georgia Bulldogs. That might be too much. We got some Foo Fighters Walk coming right now.

ZZ Top Tush. We are ending hour one here shortly. Full volume with Marley. We're here from 2 to 7. I appreciate you guys. We got some giveaways. I tell you what, also, if you want some free stuff before anyone else, do us a favor. Text ROCK, all one word, duh, all capital letters to 225-499-9898. 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

90.1.

Rolling right along here in 3 o'clock hour. It is Father's Day. I hope everyone's out there having a fantastic Father's Day. I know I am. Hey, and also, listen, this is a day for dads, but if you are a mom pulling double duty, we appreciate you too, and the world needs more of you. So we appreciate all the great parents out there, but especially the dads who just tend to not get enough credit. So we got plenty more rock coming your way. I do want to tell you this, though. If you are looking to get some give back, right, and some charity, remember, the Eagle 98.1 and Baton Rouge Children's Advocacy Center's Celebrity Waiter event is back. It's Wednesday, July 22nd, almost a month from today, at LaBerge. Come hang out with our own Michelle Southern, Scotty Mack, Alondra Villarreal. And it's supposed to be me, but I will be in Tampa for SEC Media Days. But I'll still be raising money, and I hope you guys can help us do that. 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

0: I don't know why it's always the Red Hot Chili Peppers songs that make me go into this each and every week. But I think I'm going to start doing this like a featured segment. Your Netflix documentary recommendation of the week. Your doc rec of the week. Maternal Instinct. If you have not seen it on Netflix. And I only bring this up because the Red Hot Chili Peppers also have a documentary out. That was the transition I was looking for. I did not seamlessly go into that. But Maternal Instinct on Netflix. Dude, if you have not seen it, my God. It is, I'm not going to give any spoilers. I'm not going to tell you what's going on in it. But it's one of those that like every couple of years or, you know, a couple times a year, there's one documentary that everyone's talking about, just jaw dropped. This is that one. You have to see it. It's insane. Hit me up on social media afterwards. Give me your thoughts because it is... I mean, it, again, jaw dropped disbelief. It's a crazy, crazy story. Hit me up on Vern_Funquist on Twitter. We got more music coming your way right after this.
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Tom Petty, Running Down a Dream. You guys are about 76 days away from Running Down a Dream and running out of the tunnel at Tiger Stadium. I'll tell you what, we had some friends in town from Atlanta this weekend. Had never been to Baton Rouge. Loved it. Took them Superior on Friday night. Loved having one margarita. I thought I was going to watch a divorce in real time after the second real margarita. It was one of those. It was one of those weekends. We had a great time, man. Took him out of the hot spots around town. Took him to go see Mike. Took him to go see Mike the Tiger in his habitat, and it was a lot of fun. They were just in disbelief. It's just such a beautiful, regal animal, and it was a lot of fun. But 76 days until they'll be running out of that tunnel across the street from Mike's habitat. I know I'm fired up. I hope y'all are as well.

0: Led Zeppelin, Black Dog. Going to head into a quick little break here, closing out 3 o'clock hour here on Full Volume with Marler. Appreciate you guys for listening. Make sure you listen to all of our stuff, right? We got Scotty Mack in the middays. We got our fearless leader, Michelle Southern, in the afternoons, playing the national anthem every day at 5 o'clock. Pretty fired up about that. And also, obviously, my good friend, Alondra Villarreal, every Sunday, coffee and flannel. And then yours truly, Chris Marler, here on Saturday and Sunday from 2 to 7 p.m.
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AC/DC here in the 4 o'clock hour, full volume with Marler, rolling right along here on this Father's Day afternoon. Longest day of the year. Hey, listen, I know you've been watching because I've been talking about it nonstop, and a couple of you have actually hit me up on social media to talk about it. World Cup, we got to talk about it. Guys, America in general is awesome. American soccer is on fire right now, and I'm trying not to get

so awesome, and it should give you some excitement going into the rest of this this World Cup. I think we play again on Thursday. I should double check that, but I'm pretty sure we play Turkey on Thursday. It's going to be a tough matchup, but the two wins that the U.S. has had so far in this World Cup, that ties them for the most wins for any coach that's ever coached the U.S. men's national team. The new coach they got, he's now tied for the most World Cup wins of any coach in the history of U.S. soccer after his first two games, because he had two wins. It's also the first time they've had back-to-back wins in any World Cup since 1930. Crazy stuff happening. I'm fired up about it. We'll talk more about it when we come back.

0: A little bit of Seether here on your Sunday afternoon. Last break, we were talking a little bit about the World Cup. And there's also plenty of other action going on. I mean, not really, actually. It's just Women's College World Series, which I have not checked the score yet, so no spoilers, please. But Oklahoma is up 1-0 in the Men's College World Series Championship Series. It would be the sixth different SEC team to win the College World Series in the last 7 years. They have just caught fire at the right time. I mean, they were not a great program this year, guys, but they have caught fire at the right time. They haven't lost since May 30th. They've won 9 straight games. They keep hitting home runs. I think before the series, before the game yesterday against UNC, they had hit 26 home runs in their last 10 games. It was just been crazy. But they will be facing off against UNC today. It's happening right now on ESPN for a chance to win their first national title since 94. I think UNC is trying to go for their first ever all time. But plenty still sports coming your way. And then, guys, the calendar's ticking away. It's almost time for July, which means it's almost time for August. And then I want to say we're like 46 days away or 47 days away from the first NFL preseason game. So the Saints will be rolling pretty soon. Obviously, LSU will be rolling. Fired up for football season, guys.
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little bit of Soundgarden here. Hey guys, remember, I'm going to tell you again, remind you again. It's not for me. It's for all of us, really. But plug in the socials over here, not just for Eagle 98.1, but yours truly. Hit me up on Twitter. Eagle 98.1 is the station handle, obviously. And then we also have mine, Vern_Funquist, on Twitter as well, talking a lot of nonsense and college football over there.

But if you have a song, you got a theme, you got some music you want to hear, some things you want to win, hit us up there, and we will be giving some stuff away here all week. Here is Alice Cooper, Feed My Frankenstein.

0: All right, Father's Day here. That was Rise Against Savior. Hey, I want to give a big, big shout out. We give the Rad Dad giveaway this year. Remember, Eagle 98.1 Rad Dad Contest presented by Citizens Bank and Trust. We have a winner. So congratulations to Carly Morgan's dad, Danny Morgan, who received 36 votes and stole hearts with a story. Carly says her dad has always dreamed of skydiving, but had to get under 250 pounds to make it happen. After a long weight loss journey, he weighed in at 247, my man. Carly calls him her hero, and now he's our rad dad. He'll score a Weber Traveler Grill from Goodwood Hardware, a Manly Bayou Bundle from Hawk Soap, and a steak dinner from Chris's Specialty Foods. Happy Father's Day, especially to Carly Morgan's dad, Danny Morgan, from Eagle 98.1.
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ZZ Top just got paid. God, I need to get paid. My goodness. We went to New Orleans yesterday. We were out all Friday afternoon bopping around Baton Rouge with our friends that came in town from Atlanta. We went to Chimes, watched the USA soccer game, which was a lot of fun. Great, great fun in Superior Grill and some other bars on Friday night. Saturday, we just went to New Orleans and had a great time. Great, great time. Weather was fantastic. But yeah, your boy does. I do need to get paid sooner rather than later. ZZ Top, I feel you guys. But I guess we're getting closer. I don't know. Here's Aerosmith back in the saddle.

0: Well, Alex Chains there, man in the box. You're going to see some new men in the box over there at Alex Box next year. Jay Johnson just crushing the transfer portal right now. Got a really good freshman class coming in. There's no one new, I don't think, this week from the transfer portal itself. I believe it is the number one ranked transfer portal class in the country. They signed the top two players overall. Got a righty from Gonzaga, Landon Hood. Big, strong right-hander, throws really hard. I think he's like mid to upper 90s, of course, like everyone is nowadays. And then Bino Waters. He is the center fielder from Notre Dame. Number one overall player in the portal. They got him as well. And they also got some good news coming from some of the players that are not going to enter the draft and instead come to LSU. We're going to talk more about that tomorrow morning on Off the Bench with our buddies Matt Flynn and Jacob Hester. I'll be on there from 9 to 10 o'clock hour, talking about that and all sorts of other stuff with the Saints and LSU and LSU baseball. So make sure you tune in for that. We got more music coming your way here at Eagle 98.1.
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0: Led Zeppelin Immigrant Song. We're going to go take a quick little break here and close out another edition of Full Volume with Marler here on Eagle 98.1. 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
1: I like you. You're clever, but you're not too brainy. You're pretty-ish, and you're not gorgeous. You're approachable.
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We're going to go right into some Ozzy because I'm making the rules. We can play whatever we want. Here's Ozzy Osbourne, Over the Mountain.

0: Father's Day. To all the dads out there, appreciate you guys. You guys do not get enough credit. We make a whole big whole thing for Mother's Day every year. I feel like Father's Day is just like, hey, I just want a day off. I'm going to go mow the grass. So I hope you are having whatever you want for your Father's Day, whatever gift you wanted or some silent time, whatever. I hope you're getting that. We've got plenty more music coming your way here on Eagle 98.1.
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Three Doors Down, When I'm Gone. It is the 6 o'clock hour. Longest day of the year, June 21st. Summer's officially here. Fired up for that. I hope you guys are having a great

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man, I still remember when that song burst on the scene back in like 2000. What an incredible run Staind had for about 4, 5, 6 years there in the early 2000s. Great.

band, even to this day. So we've got plenty more rock coming your way. We are in the 6 o'clock hour. It is Eagle 98.1. It is Full Volume with Marler. I am Marler, Chris Marler. Find me on social media at Vern_Fundquist on Twitter. 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And then over at LouisianaSports.net, writing all things SEC and covering LSU and the SEC for our site. So make sure you guys check that out. Here is Tool, Stinkfist.

Billy Idol White Wedding. You know, I got to play it at least once a shift. We're about 126 days away from my white wedding. So very fired up for that. I hope you guys are fired up for the remainder of your weekend. We got about 5 hours left of it. And I hope you have a great rest of your Sunday. This was Full Volume with Marler. Yeah, they haven't kicked me off air yet. I feel like it's going pretty

0: Well, I appreciate you guys for listening each and every week and Saturday and Sunday. We'll be back next Saturday and Sunday, 2 to 7 p.m. here on Eagle 98.1. And until then, guys, be safe, be good, be good to each other. See y'all then.
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